beginning an hour dedicated to music by the father of Mexican popular song, Manuel Ponce. That was his most famous song, Estrellita, Little Star. The tenor was Juan Diego Flores, with the Fort Worth Symphony Orchestra, conducted by Miguel Harth Bedoya. Manuel Ponce was also a conservatory-trained musician who wrote many concert works, and we'll hear one of those in a moment. Estás escuchando Concierto, con música clásica por compositores y músicos españoles y latinoamericanos. Soy Frank Domínguez. 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

0: cellist John Henry Crawford and pianist Victor Santiago Asuncion, performing the Sonata in G minor by Manuel Ponce. In contrast to his popular songs, that work by Ponce was an example of Latin American modernism. This is Concierto, and you're listening to an hour dedicated to the music of the Mexican composer Manuel Ponce. When we return, one of his important works for solo guitar.
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concluding an hour dedicated to the music of Manuel Ponce with back-to-back examples of concert music by this father of modern Mexican song. That was pianist Eva Suk with the State of Mexico Symphony Orchestra led by Enrique Batis performing the Balada Mexicana, or Mexican Ballad. Before that, you heard the Guitar Sonata No. 3 by Ponce, played by Philip Hemo. The legendary Andrés Segovia called Ponce the most important composer in the modern revival of guitar music. This is Concierto, featuring music by Spanish and Latin American composers and musicians, presented in English and in Spanish. Soy Frank Domínguez.

0: two examples of the characteristic blending of Brazilian and European forms by composer Heitor Villa-Lobos. You heard his take on the modinha, a traditional love song form that's sweet and sentimental. It was played by flutist Anna Noakes with harpist Gillian Tingay. We started the set with his most famous piece, the aria from the Baquianas Brasileiras, or Brazilian Bach pieces, with soprano Julianne Bansi and the 12 cellists of the Berlin Philharmonic. Villa-Lobos received very little formal training, but he knew European music well and was able to combine it effectively with Brazilian styles. When we return, another meeting of styles in his music featuring the pianist Elvira Santiago and the National Symphony Orchestra of Cuba.
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0: Concierto es una producción de WDAV Classical Public Radio, un servicio de Davidson College en Davidson, Carolina del Norte. 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

This is the Composer's Datebook for September 6th. I'm John Bird. Consider, if you will, the poor timpanist. At most symphony concerts, they sit quietly, waiting for the moment when a dramatic exclamation point is required from the kettle drums. While the violinists rarely get a break, the timpanist must sit patiently for most of the evening, biding their time, waiting for the precise moment to strike. On rare occasions, however, the timpanist is at the center of attention as soloist in a timpani concerto. One such concerto was written by an American composer, William Kraft, who was born on this day in 1923. Kraft was a timpanist himself. In fact, he served as timpanist and percussionist with the Los Angeles Philharmonic for 26 years, from 1955 to 1981. He was that orchestra's first composer in residence and founded the LA Philharmonic's first new music group. William Kraft's Timpani Concerto was written in 1983 for timpanist Thomas Aikens of the Indianapolis Symphony, who premiered the work with that orchestra in 1984. Kraft's own description of his timpani concerto is as follows. The first movement is very jazzy. The second movement is very beautiful, with two string orchestras and a lot of glissandi. And the third movement is hell-bent for leather. Composer's Datebook is produced by APM, American Public Media, in collaboration with the American Composers Forum, reminding you that all music was once new.

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Out of the Night by the contemporary composer Ludovico Einaudi, played there by violinist Angèle Dubois and her group La Pietà. And good evening once again. Thanks for tuning in. I'm Steve Seal. It's a Sunday night and music this hour for the moonlight. We're in a waning crescent right now. I was just looking it up to see what the moon phase is at the moment. But with the sliver of moonlight, we will enjoy some evening sounds from Arnold Schoenberg, Gabriel Fauré later on, and hear from Chopin, his Ballade No. 1 in G minor, played by the late André Watts.

A man and a woman are walking alone in the moonlight. The woman shares with the man that she is with child, but this pregnancy is not a happy one. The child is not his, she says, and she is ashamed. The man, however, responds with a surprising answer. He says his love for her is not changed by this news. In fact, he resolves to raise the child as his own, as their own, thereby transforming the shame and the fear into something else, into love. That is the transformation of Arnold Schoenberg's work, Transfigured Night. And the story being depicted in the music is moving enough, but the fact that Schoenberg's music also represented transformation. Modern classical music was changing, exploring new and different sounds, and Schoenberg was on the cusp of this. Those two things together are what combined to make Verklärte Nacht such a major work of art.

The night is transfigured, transformed by love, and music itself transformed by the new sonic territories that Arnold Schoenberg was exploring in that piece. Verklärte Nacht, Transfigured Night, by Arnold Schoenberg, played there by the Atlantis Symphony Orchestra, led by Joel Levy.

one more piece here to continue this nocturnal air, a sort of denouement from the Schoenberg. This is Après un rêve, After a Dream, by Fauré, played here by cellist Emmanuel Bertrand and Pascal Amoyal at the piano.

Jazz in the daytime, classical at night. WRTI HD2, a service of Temple University's WRTI Philadelphia and WRTJ Coatesville.

The music I'm sampling for you here is not the longest piece that I have coming up in the next hour, nor is it the most significant in the grand scheme of things, I suppose. But it is the one that I want to entice you with so you'll stay tuned, because the cellist playing here is, for my money, one of the most exciting and engaging new classical performers today. Clarice Jensen is her name. Her music is gorgeous, powerful, and she plays it herself. And we'll listen to a sampling coming up.

John McLaughlin Williams and the National Radio Symphony Orchestra of Ukraine here with music of George Frederick McKay.

selection from the Suite on 16th Century Hymn Tunes by George Frederick MacKay. Good evening, I'm Steve Seal, and welcome into our Sunday evening music once again. And for this coming hour, the music is all going to be from modern times, but gorgeous, compelling, bracing, and very powerful, and I'm so glad that you're here as we enjoy music of John Luther Adams and Rout Tavara and more coming up. And here from Ole Yalo, it's a lovely little piece with the composer himself at the piano. This is called Aurora.

That is called Aurora. It is by Ola Yalo, played there by the composer. American composer John Luther Adams lived most of his life in Alaska, and he lives elsewhere now, but you can hear his orientation of all things Alaskan in his music. It has a tremendous amount of sort of stasis to it. It can sound like if it's going anywhere, it's only going there very, very slowly. But I think the fact that this is the music of ice flows and glaciers and massive snow-capped mountain ranges, that's the emotional drive in this music. This is the sound of incredible weight and mass and epochs. This is called Dream in White on White by John Luther Adams.

Vast, Snowy Expanses in Music by John Luther Adams, Dream in White on White. The Apollo Quartet and strings led by Joanne Folletta, joined by harpist Barbara Chapman.

The final compositions by the late Finnish composer Anu-Juhani Rautavaara were published after his death, and in fact, the recording went to violinist Hilary Hahn, and it's such a wonderful valedictory musical experience from this incredible 20th and 21st century composer. Two serenades. Hilary Hahn plays violin here with Mikko Frank on the Radio France Philharmonic.

music of Ainu Yohani Rautavaara. His final published work, Two Serenades, violinist Hilary Hahn performed with the Radio France Philharmonic, led by Mikko Franck.

I Am Wholly Thine by Henryk Gorecki, sung by Voces 8. For my money, one of the more exciting new classical performers today is cellist Clarice Jensen. She is just as home playing music written by other composers as she is performing her own compositions, and it's one of those here. Oftentimes she will play with electronics, with looping pedals, so she can play all the parts. Here she is joining with violinist Mari Samuelson and the American Contemporary Ensemble. Love Abounds in Everything by Clarice Jensen.

0: 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WRTI HD2, a service of Temple University's WRTI Philadelphia and WRTJ Coatesville. 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
1: Shar Khoshlan is generally not described as an impressionist when you research his background and biography. But one imagines that everything going on in French art around the turn of the 20th century would have to impact you if you were working in that milieu. Ravel and Debussy, painters like Monet and Renoir. So is this work by Khoshlan a work of impressionism? Well, I don't know, but its title is In the Distance. Some very nice evening music. It's coming up this hour. I'm Steve Seal. Glad you're here. I'm going to begin this hour with a nocturne, but in this case from an American composer, Alan Hovhaness. Nocturne for solo harp played here by Suzanne MacDonald.

from the 20th century American composer Alan Hovhaness, a nocturne played by harpist Suzanne MacDonald. Good evening and welcome into our Sunday night classical music. My name is Steve Seal. This is something from the contemporary English composer Jane Antonia Cornish, who writes music for, not exclusively, but a number of pieces she has written for multiple pianos. And pianist Vicky Chow has made some very nice recordings of them where she performs all the piano parts. And this is one of them, and it's called Ocean.

Ocean by the contemporary composer Jane Antonia Cornish. Multiple pianos at once, all of them recorded by pianist Vicky Chow. 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One might say that piece we just finished listening to is kind of a contemporary impressionist piece. Here is a work by a French composer who was not technically considered one of the French impressionists, but this piece is kind of impressionist in its own way, and it's called In the Distance, Au Loin, by Charles Courcelin, played here by the Rhineland-Pfalz State Philharmonic, led by Leif Zegerstam.

loin, in the distance, by the French composer Charles Kurchelen, played there by the Rhineland-Pfalz State Philharmonic, conducted by Leif Zegerstam.

Antonin Dvorak's string quartet number 10 is sometimes nicknamed his Slavonic quartet. The second movement has the character of a kind of a Czech dance. Here is the string quartet number 10 in E-flat by Dvorak, played by the Takash Quartet.

jazz in the daytime, classical at night. WRTI HD2, a service of Temple University's WRTI Philadelphia and WRTJ Coatesville.

Moxbrook was known for being a bit of a curmudgeon. That tendency came out when he thought of his wildly popular first violin concerto. He thought no one would know he had ever written anything else. But of course he did, and we are listening to those other works today, including this one, his first symphony. It comes your way later this hour on Music Through the Night.

I'm Bonnie Nora. Thanks so much for joining me. Music composed to celebrate the virtuosity of the ensemble it was written for comes your way later this hour, as well as music by Max Bruch that is not his first violin concerto. We're going to start with a man long considered to be the dean of African-American classical composers, William Grant Still. Still had a long list of firsts and other accolades, the first Afro-American composer to have a symphony premiered by a major U.S. orchestra, the first black conductor to lead a white radio orchestra for a national broadcast. Well, in 1948, Still was entertaining visitors from England, and he wanted to musically introduce them to Afro, Anglo, Latino, and Native American musical styles. So he wrote miniatures for them, and the Calico Winds perform them now.

miniatures by American composer William Grant Still, The Calico Winds, performed. Music of Edward Elgar comes your way right after this.

I'm Bonnie North. It's Music Through the Night. Thanks for joining me. In 1904, the London Symphony Orchestra was formed. A year later, the ensemble made its first British tour under the baton of Sir Edward Elgar. He wrote his introduction and allegro for strings that year to show off the ensemble's virtuosity. It's scored for a string quartet and orchestra. Here's the English Chamber Orchestra.

That was the introduction and allegro by Edward Elgar, the English Chamber Orchestra performed. Since its premiere, Max Bruch's first violin concerto so captivated audiences that the composer was worried that none of his other music would ever be remembered. And while it's true that the concerto's popularity has never waned, fortunately for us, the rest of his music is still listened to. Bruch's first symphony has been described as a work of youthful vigor and unabashed romanticism with a capital R, and the Leipzig Gewandhaus Orchestra performs it now under the direction of Kurt Mazur.

Jazz in the daytime, classical at night. WRTI HD2, a service of Temple University's WRTI Philadelphia and WRTJ Coatesville.

Finnish composer Jean Sibelius' first two symphonies were unapologetically romantic with a capital R. But he went somewhere else with his third symphony. It has been called triumphal, classical, and pure. The Lahti Symphony Orchestra performs it later this hour on Music Through the Night.

Hello there, I'm Bonnie North. It is great to have your company. Coming up a little later this hour, music by the woman Georges Bizet called My Little Mozart, Cécile Chaminade, and we'll hear Jean Sibelius's Third Symphony. But we start with music by the great Bach, and it's probably not the Bach you're thinking of. That's because in the 1770s, when people wrote about music's most important Bach, aka the great Bach, they were not talking about Johann Sebastian. They were talking about his son, Carl Philipp Emanuel. CPE was revered by Haydn and Mozart, and he was widely acknowledged as one of the supreme composers of the age. This is an oboe concerto by that great Bach, CPE. Koo Ebbinge is the oboe soloist. Ton Koopman leads the Amsterdam Baroque Orchestra.

Music by that great Bach, Carl Philipp Emanuel. That was his oboe concerto. Koo Ebbinger was the soloist, and Ton Koopman led the Amsterdam Baroque Orchestra. Music by the woman Georges Bizet called his little Mozart when we return.

Hello there, I'm Bonnie North. Thanks so much for joining me on Music Through the Night. Cécile Chaminade almost did not become a composer, but when she was still a child, Georges Bizet saw her talent. He called her My Little Mozart, and he encouraged her parents to let her study music formally. They did, and Chaminade would go on to compose and perform internationally to great acclaim. Here's Peter Jacobs with Chaminade's Passacaille.

That was the Pasek Hai by Cécile Chaminade, performed by Peter Jacobs. If Finnish composer Jean Sibelius's first two symphonies were unapologetically romantic with a capital R, his third symphony marks a major shift away from that. It's been called triumphal, classical, and pure, and the work's first audiences didn't quite know what to make of it. Well, we've had more than a century to get comfortable with the changes that Sibelius made to his approach to the symphonic form. Here's the Lahti Symphony Orchestra to play the Symphony No. 3, conducted by Osmo Vanska.

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Beethoven had a love-hate relationship with Napoleon Bonaparte. Initially, Napoleon was a hero to Beethoven, but once word reached him that Napoleon had declared himself emperor, that was it. Beethoven wrote this piano sonata in honor of his patron, Archduke Rudolf, who was forced to flee when Vienna came under siege from Napoleon's troops. Mikhail Pletnev performs it for us later this hour on Music Through the Night. Hello there, I'm Bonnie North. Thanks so much for joining me. Music written for and dedicated to guitarist Sharon Isbin comes your way in just a few minutes, and a piano sonata that Beethoven dedicated to his patron, who had to flee Vienna as it came under siege by Napoleon's army, comes your way a bit later in the hour. We'll start with contemporary American composer, violinist, and singer Carolyn Shaw. She wrote her entr'acte in 2011 after hearing a performance of one of Franz Josef Haydn's quartets. Here is the Solera Quartet to perform Carolyn Shaw's entr'acte.

the Solera Quartet performing Carolyn Shaw's Entr'acte. John Duarte wrote his Joan Baez suite for guitarist Sharon Isbin, and he dedicated it to her as well. But Isbin had a hand in the composition. She provided Duarte with some of her favorite Joan Baez tunes, songs like Barbara Allen, The House of the Rising Sun, Wildwood Flower, and Where Have All the Flowers Gone? The album the suite is on is called Journey to the New World, and here is the Joan Baez suite performed by Sharon Isbin.

0: The Joan Baez Suite by John Dwart, and with influence and input by Sharon Isbin, who performed it. We'll be back in just a moment with a piano sonata that Beethoven wrote for his patron, who was forced to flee Vienna thanks to Napoleon. That comes your way in just a moment.
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0: Hello there, I'm Bonnie North. Thanks so much for joining me on Music Through the Night. In 1809, Vienna was under siege by Napoleon's army. Before that, Beethoven thought Napoleon was a hero. But once word reached him that Napoleon had declared himself emperor, Beethoven said, "Nein." Add to that the siege forced Beethoven's patron, the Archduke Randolph, to flee Vienna. So he penned this piano sonata in honor of the Archduke and dedicated it to his return. He's Mikhail Pletnev to perform the piano sonata number 26, Les Adieux.

Beethoven's Piano Sonata No. 26, Les Adieux, Mikhail Pletnev performed. English speakers have Arthur and Lancelot, and of course Monty Python. German speakers have Parsifal and Lohengrin. And like the two languages, the stories are related, but they diverge. Natürlich, it was the German legend that Richard Wagner used for his opera, Lohengrin. Here's the prelude to Act 1.

Jazz in the daytime, classical at night. WRTI HD2, a service of Temple University's WRTI Philadelphia and WRTJ Coatesville.

If you say the words triple concerto in classical music circles, it's almost guaranteed the very next word will be Beethoven. And Beethoven did write what is perhaps the most famous triple concerto, but another B, Johann Sebastian Bach, wrote one first. Pianist Angela Hewitt and friends will perform it for you later this hour on Music Through the Night.

I'm Bonnie North. Thanks so much for joining me. A little bit later this hour, it's a triple concerto, but not the one by Beethoven. Johann Sebastian Bach wrote one too. And we'll also hear a hymn by contemporary Ukrainian composer Valentin Silvestrov. But we start with some simple math. One and one is one. At least it is when it comes to the music of Ervo Pärt. Pärt says his Tintinnabuli style of composing means the melody and the accompaniment are one. His Te Deum, which uses this technique, was commissioned for the West German Radio Orchestra and Chorus in the mid-1980s. And here's the Tallinn Chamber Orchestra and the Estonian Philharmonic Chamber Choir to perform it.

The Te Deum of Eero Pärt, the Tallinn Chamber Orchestra, and the Estonian Philharmonic Chamber Choir were led by Tonu Kaljusta. From a contemporary setting of the Te Deum to a contemporary hymn setting, right after this.

I'm Bonnie North. Thanks for joining me. The Ukrainian composer Valentin Silvestrov spent much of his early years resisting Soviet musical dictates. And thanks to the war in the Ukraine, now he lives in exile in Berlin. But he's still writing music because he firmly believes that music can help. Here's his hymn the Stuttgart Chamber Orchestra performs.

Jazz in the daytime, classical at night. WRTI HD2, a service of Temple University's WRTI Philadelphia and WRTJ Coatesville.

Maurice Ravel called it a choreographic symphony, but Daphnis and Chloe began as a commission from the Ballet Russe. It has three sections and more than a dozen scenes, and most of them are dances. So is it a choreographic symphony or a ballet? Well, I say potato, potato, and the second suite comes your way later this hour.

Margaret Bonds was one of the first Black composers and performers to gain recognition in the United States. Much of her work was lost after her death in 1972, but has been rediscovered and recorded in the past decade. This is Prayer Meeting from her Montgomery Variations.

Prayer Meeting by Margaret Bonds. Hello there, I'm Bonnie North. Thanks so much for your company on this Labor Day. Maurice Ravel comes by later in the hour with the second suite from the music that he wrote for a ballet called Daphnis and Chloe. One of Mendelssohn's 13-string symphonies is waiting in the wings as well, but we're going to start with music by Spanish composer Joaquin Rodrigo. This is the Arietta from his Madrigal Concerto for Two Guitars, written in 1966. Sergio and Oder Assad are joined by the St. Gallen Symphony.

Sergio Henodera Saad, the guitarists with the St. Gallen Symphony Orchestra, and that performance of Arietta from the Madrigal Concerto by Joaquin Rodrigo. Johann Mölter was roughly a contemporary of Johann Sebastian Bach, and his instrumental compositions include 170 sinfonias and some 44 solo concertos. This is his Concerto Pastorale, performed by Canada's La Pietà.

Angèle Debaux leading La Pietà in the Concerto Pastorale by Johann Molter. Music by Felix Mendelssohn coming your way right after this.

I'm Bonnie North. Thanks so much for your company. Felix Mendelssohn was between the ages of 12 and 14 when he wrote his String Symphony No. 6 and 12 others like it. He wanted to pay homage to the symphonies of Haydn and Mozart, and that was the way he did it. Here's the Amadeus Ensemble to perform.

The String Symphony No. 6 of 13 by Felix Mendelssohn, written when he was a young teenager, the Amadeus Ensemble performed. Music by Maurice Ravel comes your way right after this.

Hello there, I'm Bonnie North. Thanks so much for your company. Maurice Ravel called this next piece a choreographic symphony, but Daphnis and Chloe began as a commission from the Ballet Russe. It has three sections and more than a dozen scenes, and most of them are dances. So is it a choreographic symphony or a ballet? Well, I say potato, potato. Here's the second suite, performed by the Buffalo Philharmonic, led by Joanne Folletta.

The Daphnis and Chloe Suite No. 2 by Maurice Ravel, he called it a choreographic symphony. It was actually written as a commission from the Ballet Russe, so it kind of

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The Last Rose of Summer. That's the title of a poem by the Irish poet Thomas Moore, which is usually set to that tune, which is an Irish folk song called The Young Man's Dream. And the version we heard for cello and piano was by Benjamin Britten. We heard Yo-Yo Ma on the cello and Catherine Stott on the piano here on WRTI. Well, it's not quite the end of summer, but work-wise, definitely school-wise, it feels like it. And frankly, I'm looking forward to the end of the weather part of the summer. John Search here with you this Labor Day morning. Good to be with you, and hopefully on a day off for you. We've got music by Hector Berlioz, Johannes Brahms in this hour. And we have Handel now. This is his Concerto Grosso No. 9 from his Opus 6 set. Trevor Pinnock leads the English concert.

0: enjoyed Friedrich Händel's Concerto Grosso No. 9 from his Opus 6 set, using the opus number which honors Arcangelo Corelli's famous set of Concerti Grossi. Trevor Pinnock led the English concert here on WRTI 90.1. Music next by Hector Berlioz.
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a little Shakespeare from Hector Berlioz, or at least an interpretation of Shakespeare, the overture to his opera Beatrice and Benedict, which focuses on those two characters from Much Ado About Nothing. Leonard Slatkin led the Lyon National Orchestra. Supporting WRTI, the Philadelphia Orchestra. Yannick Nézet-Séguin leads the world premiere of Symphonic Rituals from Leonard Bernstein's Mass, heard for the first time in a purely orchestral arrangement. The program also features Brahms's first piano concerto with pianist Alexandra Kantorow. Yannick leads Bernstein and Brahms September 25th through 27th. Tickets and information at philorc.org. We have a bit of Henry Purcell at the end of this hour, and on the way there, we'll listen to Johannes Brahms, his clarinet sonata number 1 in F minor, John Manassi on the clarinet, and John Nakamatsu on the piano.

Johannes Brahms, Clarinet Sonata Number 1 in F minor. John Manassi on the clarinet, John Nakamatsu on the piano, here on WRTI 90.1. We will go towards 7 o'clock with actually the second interpreted Shakespeare piece we'll hear in this hour. This is a suite from Henry Purcell's The Faerie Queen, which is a loose operatic take on A Midsummer Night's Dream. This suite arranged for brass by David Sampson. Here is Solid Brass.

0: A suite from Henry Purcell's The Faerie Queen, as arranged for brass by David Sampson. Solid brass performing here on WRTI. On the way to our march, we'll hear from Modest Mussorgsky and Mozart coming up next.
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Mozart on WRTI, a rondo for a violin and orchestra. He had been surpassed on the violin in his Salzburg court orchestra by a guy named Antonio Brunetti, and Brunetti requested a few alternate final movements to Mozart's violin concertos, and that was for the first one. Daniel Hope was on the violin with the Zurich Chamber Orchestra here on WRTI. John Search here with you this Labor Day morning. Thanks for being here, too. On the way to our march, we have some opera music from Modest Mussorgsky's Boris Godunov. We'll start with the introduction. Yevgeny Svetlanov leads the USSR Symphony Orchestra.

The introduction and a polonaise from Modest Mussorgsky's opera Boris Godunov, and a classic recording there from what was then called the USSR Symphony Orchestra, Yevgeny Svetlanov conducting, here on your classical and jazz station, WRTI 90.1, WRTI.org, and take us anywhere with the WRTI app. It's time to march.

The Liberty Bell by the March King for our Sue's Alarm this morning. Jerry Junkin leading the Dallas Wind Symphony here on WRTI 90.1. Perhaps as you might feel liberated today being Labor Day, maybe you got the day off work, don't have to go in this morning. Or if you're a Monty Python fan, you might be a particularly big fan of that march. If you feel such an affinity for our marches in the morning at 7:15, well, join the Sue's Alarm Club, or you can nominate someone at wrti.org/Sue's Alarm. It's a great way to celebrate a birthday or an anniversary or just your love for the music here on WRTI. And speaking of which, while you're making that nomination, click that donate button at the top of the page and support the music that you love. Thank you so much for that. We have Franz Schubert now, actually based on music he loved. This is his Overture in the Italian Style in D major. Christian Benda leads the Prague Sinfonia.

0: An overture in the Italian style in D major by Franz Schubert, one of two of those that he wrote, and by the Italian style, he meant Gioachino Rossini's style. He was a big fan. Christian Benda led the Prague Sinfonia.
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0: Here's a keyboard sonata in E-flat major by Domenico Scarlatti, Andras Schiff at the piano.

Keyboard Sonata in E-flat Major by Domenico Scarlatti, Andras Schiff at the piano here on WRTI. That is Kirkpatrick number 474. It's a K number, kind of like the ones after Mozart's works, but different guy. And he cataloged those pretty close to in chronological order, at least as close as you can get for how hard it is to catalog music. Have some famous film music now. This is Princess Leia's theme from John Williams' score for Star Wars. The composer leads the Saito Kinen Orchestra.

0: Music from John Williams' score to Star Wars, Princess Leia's theme. The composer led the Saito Kinen Orchestra here on WRTI 90.1. On that subject.
1: Stardate, September 7th. To borrow from an advertising campaign, Jupiter is getting the red out. Its enormous eye, the Great Red Spot, has been shrinking. It's now just a third as wide as when it was first seen, and it's getting smaller all the time. The Great Red Spot is one of the most recognizable features in the solar system, but scientists still don't know that much about it. They don't know for sure how it formed, why it's shrinking, or even why it's red. They have lots of ideas, but no certain answers. The spot was discovered as early as 1831. There were suggestions that it was seen much earlier, but no certain answers. The spot was discovered as early as 1831.

0: Today, it's roughly the same size as Earth, and the rate of shrinkage has been increasing, so it's possible that it could disappear entirely within a few decades. Look for Jupiter close below the Moon at dawn tomorrow. It looks like a brilliant star. The Great Red Spot is visible through a telescope, but whether it's visible from a particular location depends on the timing. We have more sky-watching tips and much more about our amazing universe in Stardate magazine. 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For the McDonald Observatory, I'm Billy Henry.
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The end of a harp concerto in C major, which ends in C minor, by François-Adrien Boieldieu, Valérie Milhaud on the harp, and Bernard Labadie, le violon du roi. 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Tickets and information are available at symphonyinc.org. In the 8 o'clock hour, we've got music by Samuel Coleridge Taylor, also a pretty early symphony by Joseph Haydn, and of course we'll begin the hour with our Breakfast with Bach. We will waltz to the end of this one with Johann Strauss Jr. along the beautiful Blue Danube. Franz Welser-Mürst leads the London Philharmonic.

0: The Waltz King's Blue Danube. Franz Ferdinand Mirsch led the London Philharmonic.
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0: We have a Brandenburg Breakfast with Bach this morning. Here is Concerto No. 3. Christopher Hogwood leads the Academy of Ancient Music.

The Brandenburg Concerto No. 3 for Breakfast with Bach this morning. Christopher Hogwood leading the Academy of Ancient Music on WRTI 90.1. Good morning, I'm John Search. How are you today? Perhaps a bit better rested as you... Maybe you're only just getting up because you don't have to go to work this morning as it's Labor Day. Hope it treats you very well today. We have music by Samuel Coleridge Taylor coming up pretty soon. Also music by Antonio Vivaldi and Camille Saint-Saëns in this hour. We have Joseph Haydn's Symphony No. 16 now. Kevin Mallon leads the Toronto Camerata.

0: Joseph Haydn's Symphony No. 16 in B-flat major, the Toronto Camerata, conducted by Kevin Mallon here on WRTI 90.1. Music coming up next by Samuel Coleridge Taylor. WRTI is supported by our members and the Philadelphia Orchestra. Music and artistic director Yannick Nézet-Séguin kicks off a season-long celebration of Mahler with his Symphony No. 5. Also on the program is Julia Wolf's Liberty Bell, written to celebrate America's 250th birthday, October 1st through 3rd at the Kimmel Center. Tickets and information at philorc.org.
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Samuel Coleridge Taylor's Petite Suite de Concert. He wrote that for British light music circles, salon music, so to speak. And it was cool in his time for the British to title their pieces in French. So, little concert suite, if you will. Anthony Parthen led the Chiniquet Orchestra here on WRTI 90.1. We have a concerto by Antonio Vivaldi now. It is a guitar concerto actually based on a trio sonata for a violin, lute, and continuo. Here's John Williams on the guitar leading the English Chamber Orchestra.

0: Music by Antonio Vivaldi, originally a trio sonata for a violin, lute, and continuo, in the form of a guitar concerto, and John Williams was our soloist with the English Chamber Orchestra.
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0: Coming up in the 9 o'clock hour, we've got Wagner. We have got a piece by 20th century Belgian composer Jane Vigneri. And we'll start off with a choral work by Felix Mendelssohn. We will go there with the second movement of Camille Saint-Saëns' Cello Sonata No. 1. Stephen Isserles on the cello, Connie Shi on the piano.

0: The second movement of Camille Saint-Saëns' Cello Sonata No. 1. Stephen Israelis on the cello, Connie Shee on the piano, here on WRTI 90.1. A choral work by Felix Mendelssohn is next.
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Verleih uns Frieden. Music by Felix Mendelssohn. It means grant us peace. And it's a paraphrase of the Latin hymn, Da Pacem Domine, Give Us Peace, God, by Martin Luther. We heard the Munich Radio Orchestra and the Bavarian Radio Chorus, led by Howard Arman here on WRTI 90.1. Maybe you've sung that work before. It's pretty popular among church choirs. I remember singing that more than once in a church I worked at in Baltimore. Good morning, I'm John Search. Thanks very much for listening with me this Labor Day morning. I hope it's treating you well, and I hope you've got a nice, peaceful day ahead. We've got music on the way by Jane Vigneri, also Richard Wagner, and here now is a symphony à la française in the French style by Leopold Kogeluch. Here's Concerto Köln.

0: a symphony in A major a la Française in the French style by the Czech composer Leopold Kozeloch. We heard Concerto Köln here on WRTI 90.1. Music coming up next by Jane Vigneri.
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The opening movement of a horn sonata by Jane Vigneri, a 20th century Belgian composer. Actually, her name was Jeanne Vigneri, but she went by the English first name of Jane when she published. Bruno Schneider was on the horn, Eric Lesage on the piano. Supporting WRTI, the Philadelphia Orchestra. Yannick Nézet-Séguin leads an opening night celebration with Beethoven's Ninth Symphony featuring the Philadelphia Symphonic Choir and guest soloists. Plus, the orchestra performs the U.S. premiere of composer-in-residence Joe Hisaishi's Orbis, written as a companion piece to Beethoven's symphony. Thursday, September 24th. Tickets at philorc.org. We have Richard Wagner's Siegfried Idyll now. Andres Nelsons leads the Leipzig Gewandhausorchestra.

Richard Wagner's Siegfried Idyll. Wrote it for his son, Siegfried. We heard the Leipzig Gewandhaus Orchestra led by Andres Nelsons. Here on your classical and jazz station, WRTI 90.1. Melinda Whiting is on her way in with more great music for you. I'm John Sersch. Thanks very much for listening with me today. Have a great rest of your Labor Day. Till tomorrow.

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Music by Florence Price to start off our 10 o'clock hour today. A piece called Adoration that she originally wrote for her own instrument, the organ, but which has been arranged for various combinations of instruments in the years since. The Isidore String Quartet played this string quartet arrangement by Samuel Araya. Good morning to you. I'm Melinda Whiting. Very happy Labor Day to you. Hope you've been having a wonderful holiday weekend and that it's still going on. And we have lots of great music to make your holiday even brighter. Coming up in this hour, we'll hear some piano music by Beethoven, also an overture to a Rossini opera. And right now, we spend some time with Georges Bizet. Well, when he was still a teenager, he wrote his only symphony, a symphony in C major, and he seems to have lost all interest in it after that point and really discounted it as not a very important piece. He got interested in opera and doing incidental music and so forth for the theater. But this symphony, once rediscovered, really took off. It's a beautiful piece and lots of fun, very effervescent. We'll hear a performance by the Aarhus Symphony Orchestra led by Marc Soutreau.

0: Music by Georges Bizet, a teenaged Georges Bizet. He was 17 when he wrote this symphony in C major. We heard the Aarhus Symphony Orchestra led by Marc Sutro here on WRTI 90.1. I'm Melinda Whiting, very happy to be with you on this Labor Day. Hope your Labor Day is going really well and that you have some fun plans for today that will involve your continuing to listen to WRTI. We have music by Beethoven coming up in just a few moments, a set of Bagatelles.
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0: Music by Beethoven that he wrote over a period of 20 years, 11 bagatelles that he collected into his Opus 119. We heard a performance by pianist Aishe Sher here on WRTI 90.1. Well, in a few moments, we will hear from Gioachino Rossini and an overture to his opera, Cinderella. Stay tuned.
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0: Well, in just a few minutes at the top of the 11 o'clock hour, we will be having our morning meditation for today. And also next hour, there's music by Johann Sebastian Bach and the second set of Slavonic dances by Antonín Dvořák in their orchestral version. All of that is ahead in our 11 o'clock hour, but right now we'll hear some music by Rossini, the overture to his opera La Cenerentola, or Cinderella. Sinfonia Varsovia is led by Mark Minkowski.

0: The overture to La Cenerentola, or Cinderella, Gioachino Rossini's opera based on the famous fairy tale. Sinfonia Varsovia was led by Mark Menkowski here on WRTI 90.1. Well, happy Labor Day to you, and thank you for making WRTI part of your holiday. Hope you're having a really great day off. I'm Melinda Whiting, very happy to be with you until 2 p.m., and in a moment, I'll have your morning meditation.
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0: There's music ahead this 11 o'clock hour by Johann Sebastian Bach and Antonin Dvorak. But right now it's time for our daily moment of serenity and calm, which we bring you on weekdays at 11 o'clock, the morning meditation. Today, it is most appropriate, a late summer impression, as William Lloyd Webber subtitled this piece called The Gardens at Eastwell. Very beautiful and serene music inspired by landscapes in the southern British county of Kent. We'll hear a performance by Berlin's German Symphony Orchestra, led by Robin Ticciotti. The violin soloist is Wilde Frang.

0: The Gardens at Eastwell, a late summer impression, as it's subtitled, by its composer William Lloyd Webber. Beautiful piece inspired by gardens in Kent, England. Well, that was originally a piece for flute and piano, and we heard an arrangement by Dmitri Sudoplatov for violin and orchestra. Wilde Frang was the violin soloist, and the German Symphony Orchestra of Berlin was led by Robin Ticciotti. A perfect morning meditation for this Labor Day. And we bring you this moment of serenity and calm each weekday at 11 o'clock here on WRTI 90.1. Well, coming up, a trio sonata by Johann Sebastian Bach. Stay tuned.
1: Supporting WRTI, Seraphin Ensemble performs Wonderful Winds, September 10th at Philadelphia's historic Hill Physic House. 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On September 11th, baritone Grant Youngblood joins the Seraphins in Reflections and Remembrances with a performance of Barber's Dover Beach. More through December. 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

0: A trio sonata by Johann Sebastian Bach, his fifth in C major, BWV 529, in an arrangement by Richard Stone and a performance by his ensemble, Philadelphia's own Tempesta di Mare. Why an arrangement? That did sound like a standard trio sonata, didn't it? Well, Bach's trio sonatas were actually written for the organ. Three independent parts to be played by one organist. They are among the most challenging works, organists will tell you, in their repertoire, and they also sound just great in this transcription. You heard that music here on WRTI 90.1. I'm Melinda Whiting, very happy to be with you on this Labor Day. Hope you're having a great holiday, and we will make it even better, we hope, with some music by Antonin Dvorak in a moment.
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0: We hear now some of the music that made Antonín Dvořák famous, his Slavonic dances, of which he wrote two sets, Opus 46, and then they were so successful that he was asked by his publisher to produce some more. So this is the Some More, Opus 72, and although these were originally for piano four hands, we hear the orchestration that Dvořák prepared as well. Here's the Czech Philharmonic Orchestra, led by Simon Rattle.

Music by Antonín Dvořák. We heard the complete second set of Slavonic Dances, his Opus 72, in a performance by the Czech Philharmonic led by Sir Simon Rattle, here on WRTI 90.1. In a few minutes, we will have today's request, and I guarantee you're going to want to stay tuned for it. Also coming up next hour, we have music by Jean-Marie Leclerc and Tchaikovsky, and a bit more as well. I'm Melinda Whiting. Stay tuned to WRTI.

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1: 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Well, a very happy Labor Day to you, and thank you for making WRTI part of your holiday. I'm Melinda Whiting with you for another couple of hours. And we start off this noon hour, as always on a weekday, with At Your Request. Today, it is most appropriate. Always good to hear American music on Labor Day. And Jeremy in Philadelphia asked that we play this super fun piece by George Gershwin.

0: An American in Paris, music by George Gershwin, played for us by the Aalborg Symphony Orchestra, led by Wayne Marshall, who has a great way with Gershwin. This super fun piece, as Jeremy in Philadelphia called it, was his request for today, and we play listener requests every weekday at 12 noon here on WRTI, so why not make your own at wrti.org/requests. Well, if you've been tuned in for a few hours here to WRTI, you'll recall hearing the overture to the opera Cinderella by Rossini just a couple of hours ago. And by coincidence, we'll bring you some variations on the hit tune from that opera, some music for solo guitar in a moment.
1: Tired of hearing that in the morning? Wake up with the Suze Alarm instead. I'm John Search. Start your day with me and a march. 7:15 on the dot every weekday morning on WRTI.
2: 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Made with love in the city of brotherly love. Heard all around the world.

a set of variations on what was quite a hit tune in the 19th century, the aria Non più mesta, the signature aria of Cinderella from Rossini's opera on that topic. We heard guitarist Heike Mathiesen playing a set of variations by the 19th century guitarist Emilia Giuliani Guglielmi here on WRTI 90.1. Well, music now from Jean-Marie Leclerc, 18th century French composer, who was a very famous violinist as well. We'll hear the Violin Concerto in A Major, Opus 10, Number 2. Leila Shayek is the violin soloist here with La Cetra Baroque Orchestra.

0: Music by the 18th century violin virtuoso and composer Jean-Marie Leclerc, generally regarded as the founder of the French school of violin playing. We heard his violin concerto in A major, opus 10, number 2, played by Leila Shayek. She was joined by La Chetra Baroque Orchestra here on WRTI 90.1. In a few moments, we hear from Tchaikovsky's Swan Lake.
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0: Well, coming up in just a few minutes at the top of the 1 o'clock hour, we will have today's Midday Mozart. Today it's an early symphony. Also next hour, some beloved music by Claude Debussy for harp and orchestra. We'll also hear a beautiful violin sonata by Johannes Brahms in which he quotes some of his own songs, very lyrical music. Right now we turn to Tchaikovsky's ballet Swan Lake and hear from Act One, the Pas de Trois, a trio, a performance by the Bergen Philharmonic Orchestra led by Nema Järvi.

0: a pas de trois or trio from Act One of Swan Lake by Tchaikovsky. The Bergen Philharmonic Orchestra was led by Neema Järvi there. You're on WRTI 90.1. Happy Labor Day to you. I'm Melinda Whiting, very happy to be with you for another hour up until 2 o'clock. And thank you for spending some time with us on this holiday. Hope your holiday is just going great. We'll have some music by Mozart, of course, our midday Mozart, coming up.
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0: Well, coming up in this 1 o'clock hour, we'll be hearing from Johannes Brahms, some of his chamber music, also music for harp and orchestra by Claude Debussy, the Sacred and Profane Dances. Right now, it's time for Midday Mozart, and our Mozart offering today is an early symphony that he wrote at age 16 in 1772, the symphony number 21 in A major, Kirche Listing 134. Christopher Hogwood leads this performance by the Academy of Ancient Music.

0: Mozart, at age 16, in 1772, the Symphony No. 21 in A Major, Kirchhellisting 134. Christopher Hogwood led that performance by the Academy of Ancient Music. And we bring you Midday Mozart at 1 o'clock on weekdays, every weekday, here at WRTI 90.1. 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
1: 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Yannick Nézet-Séguin leads an opening night celebration with Beethoven's Ninth Symphony featuring the Philadelphia Symphonic Choir and guest soloists. Plus, the orchestra performs the U.S. premiere of composer-in-residence Joe Hisaishi's Orbis, written as a companion piece to Beethoven's symphony. 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
2: Where the sounds of the past meet the ideas of the future. 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

0: music by Claude Debussy, which he called Danse Sacrée et Profane, which is French for sacred and profane dances. We heard harpist Vera Boddings, joined by the Royal Concertgebouw Orchestra, led by Bernard Haitink, here on WRTI 90.1. Happy Labor Day to you. Hope you're having a great holiday, and we're so glad that you're tuned into WRTI as you mark Labor Day today. Some chamber music from Johannes Brahms is coming up in just a moment or two.
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0: Well, on this Labor Day, we mark summer beginning to wind down, and with that in mind, let's travel back in time about 160 years to 1866 and the summer that Johannes Brahms spent in the Swiss Alps. He was absolutely charmed by the landscape and very inspired. In fact, he wrote to a friend, "This area is so full of melodies, one has to be careful not to step on any." Well, Brahms found lots of melodies and wrote lots of songs that summer, and he also wrote this Sonata No. 2 in A major for violin and piano, in which he quoted several of those songs. If you know Brahms' songs, you may recognize a few snatches of familiar melody. Here's Kyung Hwa Chung playing the violin with Peter Frankl at the piano.

Music by Johannes Brahms, dating from the summer of 1866, which he spent in the Swiss Alps. Such an inspiring countryside. And the songs literally poured out of Brahms that summer. Some of them found their way into this sonata, number 2 in A major for violin and piano, opus 100. Kyung-hwa Chung was the violinist. Peter Frankl was the pianist. And you heard that music here on WRTI 90.1. I hope you're having a great Labor Day. I'm Melinda Whiting, and I thank you so much for spending part of it with me. And I hope you can stay tuned to WRTI. Meg Bregel will be along in a few minutes after Composer's Datebook. Have a great rest of your holiday.

0: This is the Composer's Datebook for September 7th. I'm John Burge. On today's date in 1573, Queen Elizabeth I celebrated her 40th birthday. According to some musicologists, the music-loving monarch received as a birthday gift a motet for 40 voices by Thomas Tallis, titled in Latin, Spem in Alium, which translates as Hope in All Things. Queen Elizabeth was certainly fond of Tallis, awarding him special gifts and privileges, despite his remaining a steadfast Roman Catholic throughout her reign, when being a Catholic in Protestant England was a very risky business indeed. Other musicologists contend that this famous motet was actually written for the coronation of Elizabeth's predecessor, the Catholic Queen Mary Tudor. Still others say no, the motet was commissioned by a patriotic British nobleman who challenged Tallis to write a work as good as or better than a contemporary Italian composer's 40-voice motet. The truth is, we just don't know for sure why Tallis composed this intricate and glorious music. We do know that in a dangerous time for anyone with strong religious convictions, Tallis lived to the ripe old age of 80. His epitaph reads, "As he did live, so he did die, in mild and quiet sort. O happy man." Composer's Datebook is produced by APM, American Public Media, in collaboration with the American Composers Forum, reminding you that all music was once new.
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Starting our time together this Labor Day afternoon with the music of Luigi Boccherini, his Minuet from the string quintet in E major. Originally, as you can tell from the title, written for string quintet, arranged for string orchestra, and performed by the Academy of St. Martin in the Fields, who are led by Sir Neville Mariner. Well, hello, friends. I'm Meg Bregel. On this Labor Day, we're taking a moment to just pause and relax, and let's enjoy the beauty of all of this great music we get to share together between now and 6 o'clock. We have the perfect soundtrack for you here in WRTI, and I'm looking forward to sharing some great music with you, including from this hour, the Mother Goose Suite of Maurice Ravel and Lemminkainen's Return from Jean Sibelius's Four Legends from the Kalevala. But we'll turn to music now of Ferdinand Ries, a German composer of the early 19th century. Here is his Symphony No. 6 in D major. Let's hear the Tapiola Sinfonietta led by Jan Nissonen.

0: That was the Symphony No. 6 in D major by the German composer and pianist Ferdinand Ries, who was also a secretary for Ludwig von Beethoven for many years. We heard a performance this afternoon by the Tapiola Sinfonietta. They were led by Jan Nissonen.
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0: Maurice Ravel was, as a critic said at the time, a child and an old man. He delighted in the stories of fable and fantasy, and he loved being around children and animals. When he wrote his Mother Goose Suite, it was originally for piano four hands for the children of friends of his, written between 1908 and 1910. We're hearing the original version this afternoon. Here is the Mother Goose Suite with Louis Loti and Hélène Mercier.

0: That was Louis Loti and Hélène Mercier at the piano playing Maurice Ravel's Mother Goose Suite, music of delicacy and fantasy and quite a bit of imagination. Well, we're going to head north to Finland with Jean Sibelius in just a bit, and we go from fairy tales to legends. The legend of Lemminkainen's return.
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0: the final movement from Jean Sibelius's Four Legends from the Kalevala. We heard the triumphant return of the legendary Finnish hero, Lemminkainen. That was Paavo Järvi leading the Stockholm Philharmonic Orchestra for us here on WRTI.
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Joyful music from Handel's opera, Amadigi di Gaula, written in 1715. We heard an arrangement of Sento la Gioia, I Feel Joy. That was the English trumpet player Alison Balsam joining the English concert, who were led by Trevor Pinnock. Hello, friends. If you're just joining us, so looking forward to playing some great music for you this hour, including a Moment Musico by Franz Schubert, as well as an overture by Luigi Cherubini, and music by Gustav Holst from The Planets. But we turn now to Joseph Haydn and his string quartet in G major. It's from Opus number 76, music he was writing between 1797 and 98. And dedicated to the Hungarian Count Josef von Erdődy. We will hear a performance this afternoon by the Chiaroscuro Quartet.

0: That was the music of Joseph Haydn. We heard his string quartet in G major, Opus 76, number one. Music he was writing, well, when he was right around 64 or 65 years old. That was the Chiaroscuro Quartet here on WRTI.
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0: We'll leave the intimate setting of chamber music for the vastness of the solar system now, or at least Gustav Holst's vision of it. From the planets, this is Venus, the bringer of peace. Daniel Harding will lead the Bavarian Radio Symphony Orchestra.

0: That was Daniel Harding leading the Bavarian Radio Symphony Orchestra in Venus, the Bringer of Peace from Gustav Holst's The Planets. When we come back from Stardate, we'll hear Stephen Osborne play one of Franz Schubert's Moments Musicaux.
1: Stardate, September 7th. To borrow from an advertising campaign, Jupiter is getting the red out. Its enormous eye, the Great Red Spot, has been shrinking. It's now just a third as wide as when it was first seen, and it's getting smaller all the time. The Great Red Spot is one of the most recognizable features in the solar system, but scientists still don't know that much about it. They don't know for sure how it formed, why it's shrinking, or even why it's red. They have lots of ideas, but no certain answers. The spot was discovered as early as 1831. There were suggestions that it was seen much earlier, but those sightings might have been a different feature. The spot has been tracked on a regular basis since 1878. It's between two powerful jet streams. They prevent it from wandering to different latitudes. It tops out several miles above the surrounding clouds and extends at least 150 miles below the clouds. In the late 19th century, the spot was a long oval, about as tall as Earth, but three times as wide. Today, it's roughly the same size as Earth, and the rate of shrinkage has been increasing, so it's possible that it could disappear entirely within a few decades. Look for Jupiter close below the moon at dawn tomorrow. It looks like a brilliant star. The Great Red Spot is visible through a telescope, but whether it's visible from a particular location depends on the timing. We have more skywatching tips and much more about our amazing universe in Stardate magazine. Details at stardate.org. For the McDonald Observatory, I'm Billy Henry.
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0: The first in a set of six Moments Musicaux by Franz Schubert, that in C major. We heard a performance by Stephen Osborne on the piano here on WRTI.
1: 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Also on the program is Julia Wolf's Liberty Bell, written to celebrate America's 250th birthday, October 1st through 3rd at the Kimmel Center. 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
0: Next, let's listen to an overture by Luigi Cherubini, who was a composer whose music was admired by none other than Beethoven. He considered Cherubini one of his most important contemporaries. Here's the overture to L'Otellerie Portugaise, with Lawrence Foster conducting the City of Birmingham Symphony Orchestra.

0: Finishing the hour with the music of Luigi Cherubini, we heard the overture to L'Hôtellerie Portugaise. Lawrence Foster led the City of Birmingham Symphony Orchestra for us here on WRTI.
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That was the tenor Jonathan Tettelman singing the best-known aria from Friedrich von Flotow's best-known opera, Martha. The aria was Ma pari tutta mor. And Jonathan Tettelman joined the Orchestra Filarmonica de Gran Canaria, who were led by Karl-Marc Chichon. Hello, friends. I'm Meg Bragel. Happy Labor Day. I hope that wherever you are, you're able to take just a moment, at least, to breathe and relax. I'm so glad to have your company here on WRTI as we continue our time together until 6 o'clock. And in this hour, I've got a great treat for you. We're going to hear a wonderful performance of Beethoven's 8th Symphony by our neighbors to the north, the wonderful Baroque ensemble, Tafelmusik. We'll also hear a rhapsody from the Swedish composer Hugo Alfvén. And we continue now with a concerto for no less than 4 violins by Antonio Vivaldi. Our soloists are Enrico Casata, Nicholas Mazzolini, Agnes Kertecz, and Anaïs Sokai. They join Les Musiciens du Prince Monaco, and Gianluca Capuano is conducting.

0: Vivaldi's Concerto for Four Violins in B-flat Major. Les musiciens du Prince Monaco were led by Gianluca Capuano, and our soloists were Enrico Cassata, Nicholas Mazzoleni, Agnes Kertec, and Anais Sokai. When we come back, we'll hear the Uppsala Swedish Rhapsody No. 2 by Hugo Alfvén.
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0: That was the Swedish Rhapsody No. 2 by the Swedish composer, conductor, violinist, and painter Hugo Alfven. The Uppsala Rhapsody, performed by the Deutsche Symphony Orchestra of Berlin, who were led by Lukasz Borowitz, here on WRTI.
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0: Well, I promised you a performance of Beethoven's 8th Symphony, a work he referred to as My Little Symphony in F. He started working on it in 1812 when he was 41 years old. And I'm particularly excited about this performance from the Baroque Orchestra Tafelmusik. So recreating the sound world that Beethoven himself might have heard, of course not at this time, since he was profoundly deaf. His hearing loss was quite profound at this point, but the sound world he would have expected and grown up around. Let's hear Beethoven's Symphony No. 8 in F major. Tafelmusik are led by Bruno Weil.

Beethoven's Little Symphony in F, his Symphony No. 8 in F major, performed by Tafelmusik, who were led by Bruno Weil, here on WRTI.

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2: Hello, friends. I'm Meg Bregel. It's time for Flicks at 5, which today comes from the 1939 Western Dodge City, which starred Errol Flynn and Olivia de Havilland. The score was written by Max Steiner, one of Hollywood's great pioneers of orchestral film music. Here's the Dodge City Suite, arranged by Charles Gerhardt and performed by the National Philharmonic Orchestra.

0: That was Max Steiner's music for the 1939 film Dodge City. Charles Gerhardt conducting his arrangement of the score as he led the National Philharmonic Orchestra. Well, friends, in our last hour together this Labor Day afternoon, we hear wonderful work by Ernst Chausson, his poem for violin and orchestra. We'll also hear a wind quintet by Franz Danzi. And when we come back, Peter Jablonski plays a set of mazurkas by Frédéric Chopin.
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Frédéric Chopin drawing on the Polish mazurka dance tradition, transforming it into elegant and personal piano miniatures. That was Peter Jablonski at the piano for us as he played Chopin's mazurka's Opus number 50. Next, we'll hear some wonderful chamber music from the composer Franz Danzi. His wind quintet in G minor is scored for flute, oboe, clarinet, bassoon, and horn. The Weimar Wind Quintet performs his wind quintet in G minor.

0: That was the Weimar Wind Quintet playing Franz Danzi's Wind Quintet in G minor, Opus 56, number 2, here on WRTI.
1: Supporting WRTI, the Philadelphia Orchestra. Yannick Nézet-Séguin leads the world premiere of Symphonic Rituals from Leonard Bernstein's Mass, heard for the first time in a purely orchestral arrangement. The program also features Brahms' first piano concerto with pianist Alexandra Kantorow. Yannick leads Bernstein and Brahms September 25th through 27th. Tickets and information at philorc.org.
0: We will continue with music of remarkable intensity from the French composer Ernst Chanson. His poem was written for violin and orchestra, and it's become one of his best-known works. Joshua Bell is our violinist, with Andrew Litton conducting the Royal Philharmonic Orchestra.

That was the violinist Joshua Bell playing Ernst Chausson's Poème, originally meant to be a concerto for the great violinist and pedagogue Eugène Ysaÿe. Chausson didn't feel up to the task of an actual concerto, but my goodness, did he write a beautiful piece. Joshua Bell was joined in that performance by the Royal Philharmonic Orchestra, who were led by Andrew Litton. Well, friends, that is about the end of my time with you this Labor Day afternoon. Thank you for spending part of your holiday with us and making classical music part of your day. I hope you've had a chance to relax and recharge and enjoy the long weekend. From all of us here at WRTI, have a safe and happy Labor Day. I'm Meg Bregel. I'll see you tomorrow at 2. Have a great night.

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Hello there, and welcome to Exploring Music. It's Bill McLaughlin here. Our theme this week, it's going to sound funny, Bill's Keepers. It's all about CDs. You see, I've got a big CD problem. I love listening to CDs, and I love sharing them with you, but I've got way too many CDs. I mean, way too many CDs in my house. About 3 years ago, we had some wonderful shelves put in, and the day that Alan installed the shelves, we already needed more space. It was spilling off into boxes, and I have a box in the hall by the door. When folks come over to my house, I say, help yourself. Take a CD home. Take two, take three, take four, take five. I've got so many CDs. And there's always this other box, sort of in the living room, that's labeled Bill's Keepers. These are CDs that are too good to give away. That's what we're going to listen to all week long, Bill's Keepers. Starting with this wonderful recording with, check this out, Itzhak Perlman, Yo-Yo Ma, and Emmanuel Axe, playing music of Mendelssohn, two movements of the piano trio in D minor, opus 49. The first movement, Molto Allegro e Agitato, which starts with the cello, and then the scherzo, Leggero e Vivace. Here we go.

violinist Itzhak Perlman, cellist Yo-Yo Ma, and Emmanuel Ax. We just heard the first and third movements of Mendelssohn's Piano Trio No. 1 in D minor, which was composed in 1839. Wonderful recording made it one of my favorite places in New York City that you can't go to hear concerts. It's the American Academy of Arts and Letters, which is way uptown, 155th and Broadway. I know the Academy still uses the auditorium, but it's become everybody's favorite classical recording studio because it has such wonderful acoustic. Now, how did this recording wind up in my keeper's box? Well, I know all three of these performers, and they are very generous folks, but in fact, it came from their record company. And I would say maybe a third of the things in my keeper's box come from record companies, some come from publishing firms, but an awful lot of it just comes from musicians that I know who are very generous at handing out recordings of their work. This next recording was actually sent to me by a friend, the flutist Robert Stallman, marvelous fellow, pupil of Jean-Pierre Rampal, close associate. In fact, this album of French music is dedicated to Jean-Pierre Rampal. And Robert Stallman will now play a solo version for flute of a piece originally written for viol by Marin Marais. It's a set of variations on a 16th century Spanish melody, La Folia.

0: flutist Robert Stallman playing his arrangement of Marin Marais's set of variations on La Folia. That tune, La Folia, it's a sort of Spanish madness that was played at carnival time, became a passion of composers over the ages. So many composers have written variations and fantasies and rhapsodies. And in fact, in the second half of the show, we're going to hear yet another variation on it, that of Sergei Rachmaninoff. I should take just a second to tell anyone who's just tuned in that you are listening to Exploring Music and that our theme this week is Bill's Keepers, which is the cardboard box into which I place all of these new CDs that come into the house that I want to listen to again. And I've got an idea. I think you should tell us as this week goes on which CDs you'd like to hear played again and at greater length on Exploring Music, because this week we're just sampling these CDs, only hearing parts of them. So write to us via our website. It's exploringmusic.org.
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0: WRTI HD2. So more on La Folia. This suggestion came to Sergei Rachmaninoff from the great violinist Fritz Kreisler, who loved to play Corelli's set of variations on La Folia. He said, Serge, you look like you need a piece for yourself now on all these concerts. You could make a set of variations, your own 20th century variations on La Folia. And Rachmaninoff loved the idea. It took him about only 2.5 months to put this together. It was funny because some years later, he wrote to a man named Nikolai Medner, wonderful pianist, who was about to play these pieces. And Rachmaninoff says, you know, I've played this piece about 15 times in public, and always at a certain point, the audience starts coughing. And when they start coughing a lot, I leave out the next variation. Said there was one small town where I only got to play 10 variations. In New York, I made it up to 18. And I'm hoping that you will play all of them. And no coughing on your part either, please. Well, I have a wonderful recording here, which I just received not long ago. And I can vouch for this young player. He gets through without coughing. He plays it brilliantly, in fact. His name is Alexander Romanovsky. Born in 1984 in the Ukraine. And this young man can play him some Rachmaninoff. Here is Romanovsky playing the Corelli Variations, Opus 42. As you listen to this, you'll hear one variation in D minor after the next until we finally get to an intermezzo in the center where the tempo slows down and Rachmaninoff seems to be recalling the Iberian origins of this piece and then manages to change the key into D flat major. It's as if Rachmaninoff allows himself to become lost in a dream. Here's Alexander Romanovsky, the Corelli Variations of Sergei Rachmaninoff.

Sergei Rachmaninoff mulling over that old Spanish tune, La Folia. Rachmaninoff's variations on what he calls a theme of Corelli, since Arcangelo Corelli had made variations on that same old Spanish tune. Marvelous new recording on the Decca label from a young Ukrainian pianist named Alexander Romanovsky. And now, after all of that Iberian and Russian mixture of melancholy, I thought we'd go back to a little bit of French music. We'll hear a piece called The Nightingale in Love, and then a little musette, a dance tune. Robert Stallman is the flutist, Edwin Swanborn the harpsichordist, and Carl Benyon the cellist. This is music of François Couperin.

The French school of virtuoso flute playing that began with Michel de la Barre continued for three centuries through the brilliant lineage of Blavet, Devian, Tafanel, Moïse, and more recently, Jean-Pierre Rampal. It was this great French musician and his passion for the flute and for Baroque music who did so much to establish the flute as a solo instrument in the 20th century, thus creating a new golden age of the flute. With heartfelt gratitude, I offer this program in tribute to Jean-Pierre Rampal, my mentor and my friend. Those are the words of Robert Stallman, the flutist whom we just heard playing with harpsichordist Edwin Swanborn and cellist Carl Benyon on this beautiful album, The Nightingale in Love, music of François Couperin. So that's a sample of the riches contained in this big cardboard box in my living room. So let's see what we fished out for tomorrow. Oh yeah, wonderful stuff from Trio Medieval. Beautiful recording from my friends in Houston, Robert Simpson and his Houston Chamber Choir. We'll also hear a recording of Mozart's Sinfonia Concertante with Laura St. John playing violin and her brother, Scott St. John, as the viola soloist. A little bit of Benito Valente, some Paquito de Rivera, and a wonderful set of verses for Carnival of the Animals. As much as you love the verses of Bennett Cerf, I promise when you hear the verses of David Gonzalez, you won't miss them at all. That's all on tomorrow. So make sure to join us.

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Our production assistants are Ella Pinsloop, Eric Opland, Adela Skoronsky, and Weston Williams. Rebecca Neistat is the WFMT production and syndication manager. 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I'm Bill McLaughlin. 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
2: There is a natural flow when you hear Strauss conducting himself, the Alpine Symphony, a real simplicity and a sense of organic flow that I wanted to also have myself. I tried my best to be inspired by him, and I really tried to make it organic, one piece, which ends like it starts, but changed by the journey to the top.

The journey to the top, the exhilaration of reaching the summit, and the arduous journey back down. That is the story of the Alpine Symphony by Richard Strauss. Conductor Stéphane Deneuve takes Strauss's own recording as his guide to leading this exciting and extended orchestral odyssey. During today's broadcast concert from the Philadelphia Orchestra's 2025-2026 season, Stéphane Deneuve conducts the Alpine Symphony by Richard Strauss. Also today, we hear a popular concerto that is quoted in the Alpine Symphony, the first violin concerto in G minor by Max Bruch. Welcome, I'm Melinda Whiting. Our soloist in Max Bruch's first violin concerto is Gil Shaham. And to open, we hear an evocative tone poem from Maurice Ravel, titled Une barque sur l'océan, A Boat on the Ocean. Like many of Ravel's orchestral works, this began as a piano piece, part of the five-movement suite called Miroir, or Mirrors. Almost immediately after finishing it, Ravel seems to have envisioned how a full orchestra could embody the sound of the sea, with a boat tossed by wind and waves as it makes its way through the waters. In the orchestral version in particular, you can hear the sun glinting on the surface, the rocking of the vessel, the wind picking up, the gathering of dark clouds that never quite serve up a storm. At the end, there is a final impression of salt spray before the boat disappears from view. The orchestral version of the work appeared less than a year after the original piano piece, and Ravel revised it in 1926. Guest conductor Stéphane Deneuve is coming on stage at Marian Anderson Hall to lead the Philadelphia Orchestra in Une barque sur l'océan, A Boat on the Ocean, by Maurice Ravel.

0: In Barque sur l'Océan, A Boat on the Ocean by Maurice Ravel, Stéphane Deneuve led the Philadelphia Orchestra in the opening work of this concert from the 2025-2026 season. Ravel wrote this piece originally for solo piano and then arranged it for large orchestra. Still to come on this broadcast concert from the Philadelphia Orchestra, the monumental Alpine Symphony by Richard Strauss. And in a few moments, the first violin concerto by Max Bruch with Gil Shaham as soloist. First, let's hear from conductor Stéphane Deneuve. He talked with our producer, Alex Arif, about leading the Ravel work we've just heard.
1: I wish I could speak with Maurice Ravel himself and ask him why he orchestrated it this way. It's actually quite complicated, more than usual, and includes a lot of balance issues because it's quite generous, let's say. And he wrote some fortissimos, 3F, which is pretty rare for Ravel. I must say it's quite a challenge to try to lighten it and to make it more transparent. And we worked on that a lot during the rehearsals. I was very happy to be able to do that and to search for always softer dynamics, because I said to the orchestra, I said, like, really, there is like piano, pianissimo, pianissimo, pianissimo, and poetic. There is a moment where barely playing offer the silence a kind of rich presence. It makes the silence louder, if I may say this. It really creates some special atmosphere. So let's say when you really try to play extremely soft, there is a moment where the intention of creating something so barely audible gives a kind of poetic energy, whatever you do or whatever you play. So that was just, I mean, a kind of little joke, but it's kind of true that there is this moment where, yes, the care of listening to the silence becomes something in itself.
2: That is your job as a conductor, right? To kind of take all these musicians and kind of give them an idea to hold on to, not just like a marking on the score or a note. It's to give them an idea.
1: So I have to admit that this is something that is a trademark for me, that I love analogies. I love comparisons. I love suggestions about all the senses. And I found it truly magic that with an orchestra like the Philadelphia Orchestra, which is made of such amazingly sensitive musicians, sometimes if you just open the door to a feeling, a sensual kind of imagery, sometimes without speaking technically, you can change the sound totally. And one of the best moments for me in rehearsals is where you kind of say, well, I'd like to really imagine that you are landing on a cloud when you play this chord. And everybody suddenly imagine, oh, like what it would feel to land on a cloud and the delicateness of an attack that would suggest that. And boom, suddenly you have a really special sound just because everybody was on the same page poetically. And it can be really a magical sensation that you influence the sound just purely by suggesting some poetic ideas.
2: Moving on to the Bruch violin concerto. This is Bruch's first violin concerto. What's your relationship with this piece? And have you and Gil performed it before? Take me into the piece a little bit.
1: So we never performed that piece together. We performed many times together.
2: Yes.
1: And the reason for proposing this piece, actually, it's because in the Alpine Symphony of Strauss, there is a quote, only one quote, which is music not from Strauss himself. And it is a melody that appears in the Bruch concerto. Ti-dom, ti-dom, ti-dom. And a sublime melody. And so I said, actually, to Gil, I said, oh, can we play the Bruch? Because it would make a lot of sense pairing that with Strauss. And he said, yes. He said to me, because this piece is rarely played and I love it and it's so special. And I think it is really an extremely beautiful music at the level, the violin concerto for me is at the level of the Brahms, the Tchaikovsky, and especially the way Gil does it, because apart from his amazing virtuosity that we all know, I think he has a great way to connect the different keys of this piece and the different rhythmical details that make it very cohesive. So it's a real journey performing it with him.
0: conductor Stéphane Deneuve spoke with our producer, Alex Arif. We'll hear more of their conversation later in the program. Right now, though, recall that tune Stéphane Deneuve just sang for us. You'll hear it in Richard Strauss's Alpine Symphony later on as a direct quote from its original source, the first violin concerto in G minor by Max Bruch, which the Philadelphia Orchestra will perform next with soloist Gil Shaham. If the German Romantic composer Max Bruch had never attempted a violin concerto, his name might not be very familiar today. Though he was a musical prodigy, a prolific composer, and a respected conductor and teacher, Bruch was never one to break new ground. He was primarily interested in the human voice and penned three-quarters of his output for singers and opera, choral works, and songs, none of which are performed with any frequency today. But his Violin Concerto No. 1 is so ubiquitous, it has preserved Bruch's legacy into the present almost by itself, with a little help from his other works for violin and orchestra. Bruch worked long and hard on his first concerto over a period of several years. By his own admission, he rewrote it at least half a dozen times, conferring with many violinists in the process. Most influential was Joseph Joachim, the great virtuoso who would premiere the work in 1868. The violinist made many helpful suggestions as the two worked through the piece, in a process he would repeat 10 years later with Johannes Brahms before premiering that composer's magnificent violin concerto. Well, Bruch's G minor concerto was an immediate success, thanks to its rich blend of melodic invention, technical bravura, and pathos. Its appeal has never yet waned, either with violinists who appreciate the opportunity to demonstrate their expressive and technical range, or with audiences who can revel in the unfettered lyricism and sheer beauty that Stéphane Deneuve was talking about a few moments ago. Here is our soloist, Gil Shaham, followed by guest conductor Stéphane Deneuve. With the Philadelphia Orchestra, they'll perform the Violin Concerto No. 1 in G minor, music written by Max Bruch between 1866 and 1868.

Cheers and whistles for music by Max Bruch and for the soloist who played it for us. We heard the Violin Concerto No. 1 in G minor, played by soloist Gil Shaham, with the Philadelphia Orchestra under the direction of guest conductor Stéphane Deneuve. This is one of the most universally beloved of all concertos, and our soloist, Gil Shaham, is a favorite visitor to Philadelphia, as you can hear. His appearances here are always greeted with enthusiasm. Max Bruch's first violin concerto was completed in 1868 after much arduous labor and many revisions, with the help of the famous violinist Joseph Joachim. Joachim was the soloist in the premiere that year, which was enormously successful. And this concerto has been a favorite of soloists and audiences ever since. Another bow for Gil Shaham, who made his Philadelphia Orchestra debut back in 1988 and has returned very frequently ever since, sometimes leading the orchestra as well as playing his violin. Gil Shaham regularly appears on the world's great stages at the most prestigious festivals and with the most celebrated ensembles. He's recorded more than 24 concerto and solo albums and has been honored with multiple Grammy Awards. Gil Shaham is a recipient of both an Avery Fisher Career Grant and the Avery Fisher Prize, and he's received top honors from Musical America and Gramophone Magazine. Here again is Gil Shaham, and the audience remains on their feet. Given this reception, it appears we'll have an encore. Gil Shaham is raising his violin, and there's a bit of tuning first.

An encore from violinist Gil Shaham, music by Johann Sebastian Bach from his solo violin partita number 1, the tempo di Borea and double. This encore followed Gil Shaham's performance of a perennial favorite, the violin concerto number 1 in G minor by Max Bruch, with the Philadelphia Orchestra and guest conductor Stéphane Deneuve. That very dramatic and melodic piece drew an enthusiastic ovation from this Philadelphia Orchestra audience, and now they are on their feet again.

0: Violinist Gil Shaham is back for another bow. He is so popular with the audience in Marian Anderson Hall, and his frequent visits are eagerly awaited and much appreciated. There's more to come on this broadcast concert from the Philadelphia Orchestra, conducted by Stéphane Deneuve, which opened with music by Ravel, A Boat on the Ocean. In a few minutes, we'll hear Stéphane Deneuve leading a performance of the Alpine Symphony by Richard Strauss. Earlier, he told our producer, Alex Arif, about the connections between the works on today's concert, including the melody from the Bruch First Violin Concerto that provided inspiration for Strauss's Alpine Symphony. Let's pick up that conversation where we left off.
1: That melody, that kind of quote that's in the Alpine Symphony, did Strauss leave any notes that said, like, this is a lift from the Bruch?
2: Yes. It could not be in the secret because it's so obvious. And in Strauss, it's repeated in many, many different moments, and it becomes a kind of big climax in the middle of the piece, etc. But it's undeniably a quote, and it's a beautiful one because it is, for me, this moment in the Bruch Concerto really makes me feel that I am visiting the countryside of Germany. So it makes a lot of sense that Strauss would use it describing nature in general and mountain in particular.
1: So let's get into the Alpine Symphony. This piece has a lot of different sections, right?
2: 22 sections, indeed.
1: 22 sections. So how do you as a conductor approach pacing to make sure that you don't lose momentum as a person on the podium yourself?
2: It's an excellent question. And I would be as far as saying that the piece is so rich that many people could fall into the trap of being too indulging and too elastic. I was extremely inspired by Strauss recording himself. So Strauss was a great conductor, a famous conductor of his time, not only for his music, he was conducting other music and recorded Beethoven and Weber and etc. And we're very lucky because we have the recordings of most of his symphonic poem conducted by Strauss himself. And there is a natural flow when you hear Strauss conducting himself, the Alpine Symphony, a real simplicity and a sense of organic flow that I wanted to have myself. So I tried my best to be inspired by him and really built it as a big pyramid, because there is a

0: big, big, big momentum to the middle of the piece, to the top, the vision, and then the big storm going down, and then a more slightly nostalgic last 10 minutes of the piece. So yes, when I start the piece, I really try to make it organic, one piece, which ends like it starts, but changed by the journey to the top.
1: Out of the 22 sections, do you have a favorite one that you look forward to the most?
0: It's so hard because there are so many really special, special moments. But I must say one moment. And this is such an incredible climax in the part that is called vision.
1: Yeah.
0: And it's mysterious because we don't really know what he meant with vision at the top. I believe there is some philosophical statement here. It's a more regeneration through one's own effort to climb a mountain, and a liberation through walk adoration of eternal magnificent nature. So there is something about it which is definitely philosophical in a Nietzschean way, no question about that. And at that moment, there is an incredible climax, and the melody of the mountain comes back with a power, with a force. And,
1: yeah.
0: And we touch really the sky, and then the storm arrive. So I don't know. There is a feeling as well that maybe this piece has something to do with a life, and that we always go to a peak somehow, and have to deal with you know, when you touch the sky, what do you do after? Can you only go down?
1: Final question is about the kind of comparison between Ravel's Impressionism and the German Romanticism.
0: There is something interesting that this piece of Strauss is written after Ravel's piece, actually 10 years later, and is post-romantic somehow. And what is fascinating is that this piece, it's about mountains, but still about water too, because he speaks about the brook and then later to the waterfall. And in a way, I think in the waterfall, this is the most impressionistic way Strauss ever wrote music. And so it's fascinating to see that himself too wrote many layers of droplets. They are heavier, they are bigger than Ravel's one, but there is a similar concept of having the orchestra imitating drops of water of the waterfall. And it's interesting, I think, to put those two together and to see what can be impressionistic in water and in nature in general, in the way of writing music for two genius people that were living at the same time, Ravel and Strauss.
2: Conductor Stéphane Deneuve spoke with WRTI's Alex Arif about today's Philadelphia Orchestra concert, which opened with Maurice Ravel's A Boat on the Ocean, and will soon conclude with Richard Strauss's Alpine Symphony. This is the Philadelphia Orchestra in Concert on WRTI 90.1. 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
2: Welcome back to the Philadelphia Orchestra in Concert. I'm Melinda Whiting. Today's program is led by guest conductor Stéphane Deneuve and concludes with the Alpine Symphony by Richard Strauss. More of a massive tone poem than a symphony, this work drew its inspiration from a mountain hike the composer took as a youngster when he and some friends ventured up a towering alpine peak. During the trek, they became lost, then found their way and reached the top. After that exhilarating experience, they were engulfed by a frightening storm on the way down. The adventure sparked all kinds of musical ideas, which the young composer sketched out, then noted in a letter to a friend that they were, quote, a lot of nonsense and dramatic Wagnerian tone painting. But the idea never quite died. Strauss was in his 40s when he finally formed a clear idea of how to use these musical ideas. The catalyst was the death of Gustav Mahler, which affected Strauss deeply. Mahler had always found deep inspiration in nature, and Strauss paid tribute to his colleague and to nature with the work that would become his Alpine Symphony. This music expressed, as the composer put it, moral regeneration through one's own efforts, liberation through work, and adoration of eternal magnificent nature. It's a vast work in a single movement comprising 22 vivid and colorful episodes. The music very clearly relates an alpine journey similar to Strauss's boyhood experience. The work begins at night. Sunrise soon follows, and the ascent begins with hunting horns in the distance. The travelers enter a forest accompanied by bird calls, and they wander alongside a brook that becomes a powerful waterfall. They ascend to a flowering meadow, then to a high pasture signaled by cowbells and yodeling effects. Then, the travelers struggle through a thicket and find they're lost, one of numerous dangerous moments before they reach the summit. Once that goal is achieved, they experience a glorious and climactic vision as the mists rise. But a storm is on the way, and it hits them on the way down. This storm is terrifying with thunder and lightning. Once it passes, the descent continues. As the hikers retrace their steps, the earlier experiences are recalled in the music. As they reach the mountain's base, sunset falls and the music concludes as it began in the hush of night. Here is guest conductor Stéphane Deneuve returning to the stage to lead the Philadelphia Orchestra in the Alpine Symphony, completed in 1915 by Richard Strauss.